what it means. We're going to talk about the covenantal blueprint. We've got a lot to get to this week, so I hope that you'll be with us. We're even going to talk about the beauty of intimacy, so you don't want to miss that one. That's the fun one. before we're done. Dr. Bishop Nelson, always appreciate you.

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7: The devil will sometimes tempt us to do wrong and then condemn us for doing what he suggested. 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
8: You're in church and suddenly the most wicked, twisted thought comes into your mind. 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And immediately the accuser of the brethren says, what kind of a twisted person are you? 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The issue of sin is not in the bait, it's in the bite. This is-

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5: 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You're going to see it across the board because they are in a

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4: 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Some people have values that are shaped by their personal experiences. If they grew up impoverished, for example, they're going to be particularly sympathetic with the plight of the poor. Every politician bases his decisions on his values. The real question is, from where do those values come? Are those values determined by popular opinion, by peers, by ego, or by the unchanging principle of God's Word?
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0: 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Kevin McCullough.
1: 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McCullough, glad you're excited about camp. They talk about camp all spring. Can't wait for school to be done.

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1: 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And, you know, Kevin, it takes $200 to send a child to Angel Tree Camp for a week.

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11: Thank you for having me.
10: So help us a little bit understand how God worked in your life after the loss of your husband. You're waking up every day and you've had all you can take, and finally, well, what was it that God did? How did he meet you in that moment?
11: Well, he started to give me a vision for my life. When my husband passed away, it was as if the vision I had just went black. I could not see a future for myself without him in it because, you know, I had woven him into every area of my life. We became one, as I'm sure you two can understand. And so I just didn't understand how I could move forward at that time without him. But as I started to heal, one of the things that happened was all of a sudden God started giving me glimpses of a future again.
10: How did you know it was God? Like, was it in a dream? Was it in reading your Bible? Tell us what those glimpses looked like.
11: Well, they very much looked like what he had already shown me, only he was showing me without my husband. And what I mean by that was he had already shown me I was going to write and speak. I'm a Bible teacher, as you guys mentioned. I'm an author. And so he reconnected me with my calling, which I didn't lose just because I lost my husband.
10: That's
11: it
10: right.
11: It just felt like it.
9: Wow. You know, I like where you say devastated to creative. You say paralysis to movement. I mean, it would be devastating, two miscarriages, then lose your husband, but you began to get creative again? Did you just start writing?

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5: Before dawn, on June 6th, 1944, thousands of young American GIs stepped off landing craft onto the beaches of Normandy. Little did they know that their bravery would change the world. They faced gunfire, uncertainty, and overwhelming odds. Yet they pressed forward. Many would never leave that shoreline. D-Day marked the beginning of the end for Nazi Germany, opening a second front that changed the course of World War II. Those men didn't fight for conquest. They fought so that future generations around the world could live free from tyranny. Today, crosses and Stars of David line the Normandy coast as silent reminders that freedom is never free.
6: This is Seth Leibson for townhall.com. As we move toward the end of the year and look at January and 2026 in front of us, it's worth remembering that January is named after the Roman figure Janus, whose head looked forward and backward. Looking backward, it was a year with some awful moments. We lost one of the youngest and brightest of our age in Charlie Kirk, as well as one of the oldest and brightest of the age that educated all of us, Norman Podhoretz. The conservative constellation weeps over 2025. But as we look forward, we have much to celebrate and build on. Namely, our 250th anniversary as a country which still very much is, as Lincoln said, the last best hope of Earth. And second, a presidency that has sidelined transnational progressivism in favor of Western superiority. Finally, the hope we all have for the uplift of our fellow citizens and the destruction of the enemies of civilization in a world torn between civilizational abuse and civilizational liberation. From the Salem Media family to all of you, Happy New Year. I'm Seth Leibson.
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10: Today will be mostly cloudy and humid with a couple of heavy thunderstorms expected this afternoon. These storms could bring heavy downpours, reducing visibility and causing ponding on streets and highways. The high temperature will reach 79 degrees. I'm meteorologist Joe Lundberg on AM 880 and 104.5 The Word WRFD.
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11: Great stories don't just entertain, they tell the truth about how things ought to end. And the book of Esther ends exactly right. Yes, remarkably, the book concludes without mentioning her name. Today on Insight for Living, Chuck Swindoll concludes his 12-part series on Esther, a woman of strength and dignity. He's teaching from the final three verses of Esther, a passage as brief as it is profound. In these three verses, Chuck identifies three timeless principles that reveal what it looks like when God truly wins. Let's pick up the study now in Esther chapter 10.
12: Mordecai has been promoted by the king. We now have a Jew who is second in command, according to verse 3, second only to King Ahasuerus. That brings me to the first of three observations which yield three principles that I want to focus most of our attention on today. The first observation is this. The one who is exalted to the place of authority in Persia is surprising. Who would have ever guessed that a one-time Jewish anonymous gatekeeper would now be nobility? That leads us to the first principle. When God wins, the people he uses are often unexpected. You question that? Look around. As Paul writes to the Corinthians, not many mighty, not many noble, not many blue bloods are chosen. He has chosen the off-scouring. And in the world's eyes, I suppose we could say losers to carry the torch of the cross. Let's go to a second observation from this same verse. The one who is promoted bears the marks of true humility. He doesn't seem to have a kingly style about him. He doesn't fit well on a throne. He doesn't look good in royal robes. What do you read about Mordecai? You read that he was great among the Jews. He was in favor with the multitude of his kinsmen, and he sought the good of his people. You see, here's the principle. When God wins, the qualities he upholds are usually unpretentious. The people he uses are humble people. Hold your place here and go back into the New Testament and find Philippians chapter 2. Philippians chapter 2. Listen to what is said of our Lord Jesus when he came from heaven to earth as a little baby in a manger. This is the theological side of Christmas. Philippians 2:5. Have this attitude in yourselves, which was also in Christ Jesus. Now we're going to go to his first place of existence. The one who was born in a manger earlier existed in the form of God, but did not regard equality with God a thing to be grasped, a thing to be held onto. But when God said to his son, it's time to go, he emptied himself, taking the form of a bondservant, being made in the likeness of men. That's the incarnation. That's when God became man. And being found in appearance as a man, there it is, he humbled himself by becoming obedient to the point of death, even death on a cross. The worst kind of death. It does say that God also has exalted him and that ultimately at the name of Jesus, every knee will bow. But what I want you to notice is that in order for him to come in obedience, it required humility. When God wins, the qualities that he upholds are usually unpretentious. Here is a humble man. By the way, before you turn back, remember, humility is not how you dress.

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1: 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They argued, they compromised, and they prayed. What they produced was the United States Constitution, a framework designed not to concentrate power, but to restrain it. 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Benjamin Franklin famously said the founders had created a republic, if you can keep it. For nearly 250 years, Americans have relied on that document to protect our freedom of speech, religion, and self-government. 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
1: In the summer heat of 1787, delegates gathered in Philadelphia to do what many thought was impossible. They argued, they compromised, and they prayed. What they produced was the United States Constitution, a framework designed not to concentrate power, but to restrain it. A government with checks and balances, three branches, limits, written in ink, and the ability to amend the document when necessary. Benjamin Franklin famously said the founders had created a republic, if you can keep it. For nearly 250 years, Americans have relied on that document to protect our freedom of speech, religion, and self-government. The Constitution doesn't guarantee an easy nation, but it's made a free nation possible.
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